0: Can't stop the spirits when I need you. 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

Hi, this is Jeff Merritt. I was at WASU from 1984 to 1988. Currently, I'm executive director of the Centennial Authority and PNC Arena in Raleigh, North Carolina. 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
2: 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The light is so bright, it's like I'm overheating.

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I'm gonna find another place, maybe one I can stand. I move on to another day, to a whole new town with a whole new way.

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The days get longer and the nights smell green. I guess it's not surprising, but it's spring and I should leave.

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I said, babe, I'm going to the army. Don't let nobody tear my good thing down. I don't wanna go. I said, Johnny. She said, Johnny. She said, Johnny.

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1: Reluctantly crouched at the starting line, engines pumping and thumping in time. 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

Hi, this is Jeff Merritt. I was at WASU from 1984 to 1988. Currently, I'm executive director of the Centennial Authority and PNC Arena in Raleigh, North Carolina. 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
0: 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Boone.

one shot me in back. Louis Armstrong, play the trumpet, I'll hit that bong and break y'all something soon. I got to get my props. 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

All right, man.

0: Anna Banana's Fine Consignment Store is a proud supporter of 90.5 WASU. 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

0: 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And this was a big song on the radio when I was in college.
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Hi, I'm Christian Morgan, proud graduate of the class of 2014. I was the station manager here at WASU. Now meteorologist and public relations manager for Randolph Electric in Asheboro, North Carolina, but still listening and still loving 90.5 WASU.

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1: Welcome back in to 90.5 WASU. Tristan Beasley holding things down for you here in the Wayne L. Sumner Studio in the George G. Beasley Media Complex. Coming up next here on the app, it's I Don't Want to Be Here Anymore by Rise Against, one of my favorite songs from that band. Quick weather update, 74 degrees, it's a little bit humid, but hopefully no rain. Coming up next, I Don't Want to Be Here Anymore by Rise Against here on the app.

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0: Hi, this is Jeff Merritt. I was at WASU from 1984 to 1988. Currently, I'm executive director of the Centennial Authority and PNC Arena in Raleigh, North Carolina. 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

That was Beach House. So next up we have Joji. I saw this song live. It was the most amazing thing I have ever watched ever. It was the first song he opened, Sojourn. It was electric. I always think that Joji songs are like the best songs to see live ever. They're just so great. He has electric guitar to a lot of his songs. It's amazing. But anyway, here is Joji at 90.5 WASU.

Gosh, that song is just so freaking beautiful. Anyway, next up we have a song from an artist that I do wish to go see live. He is actually on tour right now, and I have been looking at all these videos on TikTok of his performances, and I'm like extremely jealous of them. But this is For Me, For Me, Malcolm Todd, 90.5 WASU.

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What's up, guys? It's F here at 90.5 WASU. That was Stupid Song by Olivia Rodrigo. Let me just say, the day she dropped that album, it changed my life forever. I don't think anyone really has any idea what the album means to me, but I freaking love that song. It's so great. So awesome. Up next, we have another one of my really favorite artists, pretty underground, Julep, Love by November. Amazing song, guys. This is Julep, 90.5 WASU.

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90.5 WASU. It is 3:50 p.m. here in the beautiful Boone, North Carolina. It is a great day. All smiles here at the station. That was Bruce Springsteen's Secret Garden. Up next, we have some music by After, followed by some Sky Ferreira. These two songs, for me, I think I'm honestly just playing music that I, like, get ready to in the morning. Hope that's okay with you guys. But this is The Story by After.

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1: 90.5 WASU, it's Ev here. I'm accompanied by my good friend Dawn right now. We're actually going to play some recommendations. So right now I have Uptown Girl by Billy Joel up next. And then we have some Paramore after that. So tune in.

90.5 WASU. It is 77 degrees outside. It feels like 71 degrees right now, though. Anyway, that was One of Those Crazy Girls by Paramore. That song has been on repeat for maybe like 2 weeks now, I think. And I also played at the station, so. But anyway, next we have Ever Seen by Biba Doobie. I saw this song live. It feels like every time I like put a song on, I'm like, I saw the song live. But I saw the song live. It was quite beautiful. Biba Doobie is one of the greatest performers ever. She has such amazing stage presence. I want to be just like her when I grow up. But this is Ever Seen by Biba Doobie on 90.5 WASU.

90.5 WASU. That was Space Song by Beach House. We actually played that song at our last week's screen playlist hosted by Evan Stauffer. Wednesdays at 8. It was for Project Hail Mary. It was so much fun. That was such a great movie. Speaking of, screen playlist tomorrow, 8 p.m., we're doing Rango. So a lot of Western music. So if you're into that, you should totally tune in, tap in. I don't know. Next up, though, we have Juno by Calero. I saw Calero live, I think, my sophomore year of high school. And it was funny because I didn't really listen to the album that I went to go see live until after the concert. And I remember thinking, wow, I really should have just listened to this album before I went, because I was kind of just standing there not knowing the words. And it was like really regretful. But I feel like that happens a lot of the time. But anyway, won't happen again if I ever see Calero. I know her music. But this is Juno by Calero.

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Thanks again to Anna Bananas for backing 90.5 WASU.

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0: Welcome back to Third Man High on 90.5 WASU. I'm your host, Nick Nora, joined today with...
1: Eddie Real. How are you guys doing? Well, you can't answer, but we'll answer for you. Let's just say you're doing good because you're listening to our show.
0: We're going to help. We're going to help.
1: I guess we can ask our studio audience here in Dylan Shepherd. Dylan, how are you doing?
0: Austin, man.
1: Oh, yeah. Are you doing good, Austin?
2: I'm doing great.
1: I'm glad to hear it. Will, are you doing good?
2: I'm going
1: to
2: get in my car and tune in.
1: Thanks, Austin.
0: Thank you. But, Eddie, how are you feeling?
1: I'm feeling good. Itching for hockey season, man. I got my App State hockey jersey on today. They start their season this upcoming weekend, I believe, against JMU. So that'll be fun to just keep up with. Unfortunately, I can't go. It's quite the drive. But
0: the commentary booth will not be there this weekend. But for most of the home games, we should be broadcasting those. Hopefully.
1: We
0: hope to have most of them broadcasted.
1: Yeah.
0: But no promises, but we'll let you know when we are broadcasting. But there isn't too much NHL news to go over today. Not too much going on in the hockey world right now. But as we approach teams getting started with training camp on the 16th and 17th of September, we should start seeing some more moves being made in the market because... we already talked about some of the big offseason moves that transpired. One of the biggest offseasons in terms of deals, signings, trades for the NHL as a whole. And with the salary cap increasing more and more, we're only going to be seeing more. And that should happen eventually. But as of recently, not too much going on. But we can go ahead and start getting into things. I believe a few days ago, the Wednesday night hockey schedule was announced where on September 30th, the first Wednesday night hockey game will be played between my Toronto Maple Leafs and the New York Islanders. A little Gavin McKenna versus Matthew Schaefer. Pick one and pick one. Going up against each other. And yeah, I'm excited to see that. And then there's heaps and mounds of other ones after that, like Colorado-Winnipeg week after. There's the Canadiens-Capitals week after that, which will be fun. Then Florida versus Ottawa. So I can see they're making some entertainment-worthy games here for these Wednesday night games.
1: Every single one has a Canadian team. Just, you know,
0: that is true. I just noticed that.
1: I was looking through it. I was like, you see a lot of Boston up here.

0: between the Rangers and the Islanders. But there, every matchup has a, I believe, has a Canadian team in there. I'm looking through it.
1: That's a Canadian team. I thought that was the Lightning. It was the Canucks. Snuck by me. That's on my birthday, December 16th. Shout that out.
0: Yeah?
1: Yep. But, yeah, those are the Wednesday night games. You guys should definitely tune in for those because you can see they're trying to make them entertaining. Like that Florida-Ottawa game, we know what they're doing with that Brady Tkachuk deal. Capitals-Canadiens, that's just a classic clash between those two teams. We have Dylan Shepard in the studio, Capitals fans. Dylan, do you want to come explain your love for the Capitals?
2: Boy, would I ever love to explain my love for the Washington Capitals. I think this year, Capitals should be pretty solid. We were kind of middle of the pack last year. Weren't very competitive in my eyes. But with this year and the new additions and, of course, my glorious king, Alexander Ovechkin, coming back for another season, we should have a good run. And I'm excited for that Wednesday night hockey game against the Canadiens. They have been two very competitive teams over the last few years. Had that recent playoff series as well. So two teams might have a little bit of bad blood between them. Should be an exciting watch.
1: Absolutely, Dylan. Thank you for your analysis on the Wednesday night hockey games and your love for the Washington Capitals. I actually, fun fact, the first ever NHL player I ever knew was Alex Ovechkin.
0: I feel like that's...
1: And I have a signed poster of his in my room. Another fun fact.
0: Mm. I feel like Alex Ovechkin was definitely one of those players, especially for like our generation of kids. Like, if you knew of the NHL, you probably knew
1: Well, actually, it was Sidney Crosby. And then I learned Ovechkin, didn't know how to pronounce his name. And so I thought it was Oven Chicken for a while.
0: Oven Chicken?
1: Yeah. I mean, look at how it's spelled. It's close enough. I thought it was that for a while. And then I had my friend keep telling me how to properly pronounce it until I could.
0: Okay.
1: And then he became my favorite because I learned how to pronounce his name.
0: Okay.
1: And yeah, that's my story on Alex Ovechkin. And then Austin Matthews came in the picture. Oh, my glorious king. But let's stop getting sidetracked here. Let's talk now. We can talk the few special events that are happening in the NHL season, like the Heritage Classic, which will be on October 25th, 2026 in Winnipeg between the Montreal Canadiens and the Winnipeg Jets. So, yeah, a Heritage Classic, if I do say so myself, with two Canadian teams going ahead and battling against each other. Then we have the Global Series in Finland, where the Carolina Hurricanes will be playing the Seattle Kraken for two games in, I don't want to pronounce this wrong, I've seen it before, Helsinki? Is that correct, guys? Yep. Audience says so. I did good. Then Global Series in Germany between the Chicago Blackhawks and Senators. Well, they'll be playing two games on December 18th and 20th in Dusseldorf, Germany. Then the Winter Classic between the Avalanche and the Utah Mammoth, which... Ooh, how do you say that stadium? Rice-Eccles. I didn't know if it was Eccles or Eccles. I didn't want to take that guess, but shout out Dylan Shepard.
0: That's going to be a really fun one. I'm really excited, especially for the Utah Mammoth, like getting a special

0: relevant game so early on in their just history as a team, I guess, you know, as the new team in Utah. And I mean, Colorado is a great pick to put them up against there. But, you know, and you can think about it two ways. You can think about it like the NHL is just trying to capitalize on the newness, like all the fans coming in from Utah. But also, it is just really, really cool to see them get one of those special event games as early as they have in their franchise history.
1: Hey, it's good marketing right there for
0: it
1: them.
0: It is.
1: And at the end of the day, the NHL is a business. Got to market your little branches.
0: Oh, yeah.
1: But, yeah, I do enjoy seeing a Winter Classic game that's actually two colder teams.
0: Yeah.
1: Two teams that actually experience snow, unlike Miami, Florida. I do enjoy that because, you know, as a Winter Classic, guess what the first word is? Winter. And there's not too much of that that goes on in Florida, which was the one pet peeve I had with that All-Star game. But it was a good All-Star game. It was a barn burner of a matchup. But then we have the All-Star weekend, which will be on February 5th, 2027. And then the All-Star game, which will be on February 6th, 2027. So that's the competition and the skills competition, All-Star game, all that jazz. You guys are familiar. And then we have the Stadium Series, which I'm looking forward to in terms of teams the most, because that's between the Vegas Golden Knights and the Dallas Stars on February 20th at AT&T Stadium, which I think that'll be sick. And to be in AT&T Stadium playing a game, and it's the Stars versus Golden Knights, two highly touted teams in the NHL in these past few years, Golden Knights going to the Cup Finals just last year, Dallas not a few years before, have made the playoffs every year since. I'm excited for that game.
0: It's going to be a good game. I can't believe Jerry Jones found another way to advertise Jerry World to the
1: U.S. He always finds a way. He will always find a way to market his.
0: Aren't you a Cowboys fan, Nick?
1: I am also a Cowboys fan. I'm a Cowboys fan, Maple Leafs fan. And outside of that, you know, I don't get too picky. It's a rough life, though. You know, even though this year I am looking for the Triple Crown between the Dallas Cowboys winning the Super Bowl, Stanley Cup win by the Toronto Maple Leafs, and then the Texas Longhorns winning the college football playoff.
0: That will happen this year. Quite the lineup.
1: That will happen this year. I promise you it will. But with that being said, we're going to go to a quick break after all those dates saying, all that yapping. We need a quick breather. And so do you. So let's go ahead and get right to it. We'll see you right after this break.
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11: Man, we gotta go get something to eat, man. 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
1: Welcome back to Third Man High on 90.5 WASU. Let's go ahead and lower that a little bit. We'll play it in the background while we talk the few little extensions and trade rumors.

0: that are going around. Connor Hellebuyck trade speculations are still looming over the NHL. Where do we think he would fit best?
1: Well, after it was confirmed, I believe last week, that he did formally request a trade out of Winnipeg, you know, there's been a lot of different places put on the market. Unfortunately, I think he would fit really, really well in Florida. I don't want to see him in Florida, not even because I like dislike Florida, but because of how awesome of an offseason they have already had. If they added Hellebuyck to that lineup, it'd be pretty hard to deny what they could potentially do this next year. I don't know. I think obviously he's going to want to come to the U.S. for wherever he goes. He's not going to go to another Canadian team. Especially with just what we've seen out of him in the U.S. or in the Olympics for the U.S. national team. I mean, Florida is just such a good fit for him. I don't know if there's another place that I would really say has the draw that Florida has for Hellebuyck.
0: The only real nitpick I have about that is Florida did make it a little bit of a focus to look at goalies over the offseason, and they brought in Akira Schmid. They brought in Jacob Markstrom, who will be their starter. And I just think if they go back into the goalie market, what was this offseason really for? Unless they want to trade away those goalies. And that's just really the only real thing, which I would love to see. Well, I don't know if I would love to see Hellebuyck, but it would be cool to see Hellebuyck in Florida back with the Kachucks, where the two people he won a gold medal with, he gets to go back down to an American market from Winnipeg. That would be really fun. But I feel like just looking back at this, because Hellebuyck obviously wants to go somewhere that they're going to win. Florida's a destination like that. Vegas is a destination like that. San Jose could be. If they want to,
1: that could be a nice addition, but San Jose probably have to give up.
0: Yeah, quite a bit. They do have a big prospect pool that they could give up.
1: They do have a lot they could pull from.
0: If Winnipeg wants to fully turn things around and just start building for the next few years, especially with their pickup of Viggo Bjork in the draft.
1: Yeah.
0: But I feel like my favorite spot seeing him go would probably be Buffalo.
1: Seeing him go to Buffalo,
0: especially with how they played in the playoffs, I feel like they just needed a little bit better goaltending. They got good goaltending, but I feel like they just needed that little extra step to help get them past those second, third rounds. And I feel like Connor Hellebuyck can be that guy if he gets put into a winning situation, even though last year was statistically his worst year in the NHL. But he did get that gold medal, which made people basically forget what his performance was doing in the NHL. So. Yeah, I am curious to see where he's going to go with that, but I'm just excited. I know wherever he's going to go, it's probably going to be a team that's looking for a win within the next few years, so it's probably going to be a decently stacked roster, which is a little scary.
1: Yeah.
0: So everyone should definitely keep an eye on where Hellebuyck goes. And then talking about potential trades, we're going to go on to the guy up in Detroit that's been having a little bit of a rough time. That's Dylan Larkin. He's also looking for a trade to an American market. He does not want to go to Canada, much like many of these Team USA guys. For some reason, I mean, Canada hasn't won a cup in
1: 30-plus years?
0: A long time.
1: Something like that?
0: It has been a minute since a Canadian team has won. Actually, let's look it up.
1: I know it was a big thing in the Montreal Hurricanes series because...
0: Yeah, it was the Canadians in 93.
1: So over
0: 7 plus 20, 34 years since a Canadian team has won a cup. So I can see why these American players are sort of shying away. But, you know, that hurts me a little bit just for some certain reasons. But, yeah, where do you think Dylan Larkin would fit best? And the issues that he's had, because obviously he said he doesn't want to be on Detroit, but they don't have a GM right now. He got his captain spot taken away. He's just on the roster, even though everybody knows he's not on the roster. And we're getting closer to these teams' training camps where they have to finalize.

0: training camps where they have to finalize their rosters. So he needs to find a destination decently quick.
1: Yeah.
0: And where do you think that could be?
1: Well, during a lot of this offseason, I really thought it was going to be a one-for-one between him and Jason Robertson switching and him going to Dallas and Robertson going up to Detroit. That obviously didn't end up happening, especially with all the kind of speculation happening in Dallas with that whole situation. But I still think Dallas is quite a good spot for him. I don't know about now with how they've kind of, I don't want to say finalized some things, but giving Robertson a extension and how they've kind of set up their roster up until this point. I could see him also going to Vegas, especially with them moving on from Pavel Dorofeev after he went to New York. I mean, that could be a sort of a replacement piece
0: there. People over there like Jack Eichel, who he won a gold medal with.
1: Yeah, I was going to say, like, he does have some ties to that USA connection that he's probably looking for, like you said. I mean, obviously wanting to stay in the U.S., but really trying to play with some guys that he's played with on that.
0: Ever since World Junior.
1: Yeah, honestly. USA roster. So I think Vegas could also be a really good fit for him as well. And, I mean, who doesn't want to go to Vegas?
0: Exactly. Especially in this day and age, with how good Vegas has been as an organization, their whole tenure as a team, I feel like it's never a bad option to end up on a Vegas roster because no matter who's on it.
1: I was just saying, your public perception percentage goes down as immediately as soon as you join a Vegas roster, but your chance of at least making a Stanley Cup final goes exponentially.
0: Depends how much you truly love the game of hockey. Yeah. If you want to become a Vegas Golden Knight in this day and age,
1: and if he is moving on from Detroit, anything's better than what he's got right now. So
0: they got some stuff going on up there in Detroit. But I feel like if we're going up based off that Team USA connection, I feel like Minnesota is right where he belongs, because you think about the weather in Detroit.
1: Yeah.
0: Think about the weather in St. Paul.
1: Yeah.
0: Not too far off each other. And then you think about those Team USA connections as well. Bill Guerin, who is the GM over there in Minnesota. Yeah.
1: Quinn Hughes is there in Minnesota. Quinn Hughes is there.
0: And then you just got this roster that they've been building for the past 2 years now to be a very good roster. If you're Dylan Larkin and you want to go win now, I feel like Minnesota is the perfect fit. You have someone who knows how to fit you perfectly into a lineup, how to make you play your role to the best of your ability in Bill Guerin. And he gets to play with people like Kaprizov, Quinn Hughes, all those guys. I feel like I'd be a very good fit for him, and I'd love to see where he ends up as well. But, yeah. And then we also have two signings this week, and that is Fraser Minton was signed to a 7-year, $50.4 million contract by Boston. What are your takes on Fraser Minton as a player, and was this worth it?
1: Well, I really like this. I mean, he can play both the center and forward position, only 22 years old. You know, I didn't even realize, and I don't know if this shows more of my casual hockey side, but I did not realize he was on a team before Boston in the Maple Leafs. You enlightened me on that.
0: He's 11.
1: But I really like this. Super young, has years until his like true potential, and they signed him for 7, so he'll be at the end of this contract 29-ish, so like right in that range where Boston can really stick with him, maybe extend him again. And
0: yeah, because that'll build off of near the end of his prime.
1: Right then. Yeah. Or they can still sell pretty high. I mean, I guess his contract would be up, so they wouldn't trade him. He'd just sign as a free agent. He can sell himself pretty high and still make quite a bit of money if he were to go somewhere else.
0: Yeah. Fraser Minton, he had a standout year last year. Last year was his first year playing a full season in the NHL. Like you said, he was on Toronto where he got a little bit of action. I know he played in the playoffs a little bit for Toronto in the 24 season where he played 15 games. He only had 2 goals, 2 assists for 4 points and was -4. Then he got traded to Boston where he played 6 games, only got a goal. And then last year, he just had a crazy ramp.

0: up in terms of production, where he finally got slotted into a role that he was comfortable with. He played all 82 games last year, 17 goals, 19 assists for 35 points. And as a depth guy, a young guy that still hasn't even gotten to his full potential, I feel like this extension was very much worth it for Boston, because Fraser Minton, he was a highly touted prospect. He can get a lot done. And yeah, I feel like he's a player that's going to be on Boston for a good bit, and he's a player that they need.
1: Yeah, I mean, you look at him, he was a second-round guy, drafted for Toronto, but he's got a nice frame, 6'2", 204 pounds, so definitely a speedier guy, but can lay a little bit of force if he needs to, in that kind of, if he's playing more of that center position where he has to, you know, fight for some pucks, especially on faceoff. But yeah. That'll just come with development in the Boston system, development in, you know, Boston like weight training, and how they use him to build him up and use him in their overall system. So I do really like this extension, and you know, like we have already said, like they've locked him down for a real good part of his career, and obviously, if you know, relationships with the organization and Fraser change, you know, there could be a trade, but obviously as of right now, they're looking both in a really good position. He also made $50 million, or he's made, his contract is for $50 million, so like that's a good chunk of change.
0: I mean,
1: as well,
0: yeah, you know, good amount of money, what, in your pocket, just a slight little bit of money.
1: Yeah, 50 million for 7 years,
0: he'll take it. And I mean, Fraser Minton, he's very good fundamentally. He's always in the right place at the right time. He's a very good two-way player. He has a high hockey IQ. And that's something that you can get a decade plus of longevity out of. Those are factors that every player you see play for a long time in the NHL in different systems and structures, that is very needed. And I feel like with that, in the next 7 years, he'll be much, much better than he is currently, which he's already sprouting into a good player. And I'm excited to see it. And with that being said, we can also go talk about another contract extension on some young talent. And that Zeev Byam was signed to an 8-year, $75 million contract with Vancouver, who Vancouver did not have the greatest season of all time last year. They basically had a hospitalized middle line in terms of centers. And things were not looking too hot, but luckily Zeev Byam is a defenseman, so... What are your takes on this?
1: I mean, all I got to say is this kid is doing, I don't know if it was this kid or his manager, but he's doing really well for himself. 20 years old, able to bank in an 8-year, $75 million contract at 20 years old. I mean, I'm 20. Dylan, are you 20 or 21?
2: 21.
1: 21. This kid is younger than Dylan and making $75 million. So
2: that's ridiculous.
0: He's doing pretty well for himself already. Start.
2: Where did I go wrong in life?
1: But as you say, he is, I mean, a defenseman on a team that will desperately need his production over at least the next foreseeable future. I'd say at least 3 to 4 years. Vancouver really is committing to just wiping and washing away everything. They're gonna have to really turn some stuff around, because they were by far, I think, the 30th team in the NHL in a lot of stats.
0: Last.
1: So yeah. So
0: Yeah,
1: he's definitely gonna be just very useful to what they're building. I think they could have gotten him for cheaper, I will say that. But hey, good for this kid.
0: I think they could have gotten him for cheaper, but one, they had the money to afford him. And two, they're playing off of his projections. They've seen what he's done in lower-level hockey, where he was a star coming out of junior-level hockey, and they're basically playing for his projections. He got to play around 70-ish games last year, so we gave him a good sample size. He got traded from Minnesota over to Vancouver, but he's a defenseman that, in a few years' time, I feel like could be a top defenseman in this league.
1: Mm-hmm.
0: And I feel like for what they got him for, this is a very valid contract. I feel like he was definitely worth 8 years, 75. And I just want to see him sprout into the player that both I and Vancouver thinks that he can be.
1: Yeah, and I think he will be worth what they paid him. But I think Vancouver could have paid him less.
0: They definitely had the room to, yeah.
1: Yeah. I don't know.

0: I think, like you're saying, I think he really is worth the money. Just, you know, they could have spread that money out a little bit differently if they really wanted to.
1: I'm going to take a quick look at his stats. And, okay, so last season with Minnesota, he had 3 goals and 11 assists for 14 points in 31 games. He was a -9 plus minus, but we all know that's not a real stat. Nah, that don't count. He had 8 penalties in minutes. He averaged 18 minutes time on ice, and then he went over to Vancouver where he played 45 games, 3 goals, 9 assists for 12 points. He was -24, but on the Vancouver Canucks, so can you really blame him? 33 pims, so he started getting a little dirty. 1 power play goal, so he's getting looks on the power play, and he was averaging around 20 minutes of ice time, which I feel like that's starting to sprout into those minutes of a top defenseman on Vancouver, and they're trusting him in that spot. So I definitely don't think they went too wrong here.
0: No, not by any means, and I think they'll just continue to grow. It's like a little tree. You sprout them young.
1: Bottom of the Pacific. Maybe he'll start floating.
0: Yeah.
1: Maybe he'll start floating. But speaking of the bottom of the Pacific, let's talk about our divisions here. What division do you think will be the best division point-wise this year, and why?
0: Ooh. I'm looking at either the Central Division in the Western Conference or the Atlantic Division in the Eastern Conference. I think there are some really good teams in the Atlantic Division.

0: building their way up. Mammoth were good this past season, going to be good.
1: I've seen some people say that they think the Mammoth could win the Central, which I don't know if that's a hot take or not, but the fact that that's even being brought to life.
0: Yeah. I mean, obviously, you've got the Predators and the Blues and the Jets. I mean, the Jets were terrible last year, but
1: the Blues had a good offseason.
0: The Blues did have a good offseason. I mean, even you could see the Predators start jumping up within the next year or two. But looking at this season, I really do think it'll be the Central Division as my pick for the best overall division points-wise.
1: Okay. And then for mine, I'm going to pick the Atlantic Division. And that is because you got the Canadiens, who obviously made a good cup run last year. They had a bunch of young talent. They're just going to get better and better as a team, and eventually they're going to be a scary team to watch out for in those playoffs. Then you got the Bruins, who are a little bit in the middle of the pack, who I think will still probably be around there. They'll try their best. You know, David Pastrnak, he'll give it his best whirl to put the team on his back once again this year, but hey, signing Fraser Minton could be a step in the right direction for him. Then you got the Senators, a little bit lackluster in terms of what they can do. They're sort of just looking for a captain and sort of building how to find a leader on their team now since Brady Tkachuk left. Then you have the Lightning, who obviously could be a team that makes a run all the way this year. Nikita Kucherov, all those guys.
0: It's hard to judge the Lightning sometimes because you have seasons like they did a couple years ago where they won back-to-back cups. Then you have seasons like last season where they've got almost every award winner in Hart Trophy winner Vezina. And what's the coach's award?
1: Is it Jack Adams?
0: Jack Adams Award. And then they don't even touch the playoffs. So Lightning is just and they had a weird season last year with dealing with some injury and just not really settling into what that Lightning team has been in the past. So I obviously expect them to be quite a bit better this year. But it is interesting.
1: They are a really interesting team. But I feel like last year that was mainly them also being injury plagued right there with Florida, who that team's just going to be scary this year. I don't think, unless they can't stay healthy, this team I feel like could make a deep run in the cup. I mean, for the next 2 years, probably, if they keep this core, then it will. And then eventually it's just like, at what point is their core getting a little bit too old? But, I mean, all those players on Florida, that is terrifying. All the players on the Lightning, like you said, they won the Vezina, the Hart, Jack Adams. Then you have the Sabres, who showed that they're no team to be scared of in the playoffs last year.
0: Oh, yeah.
1: Who could be making a run to get Hellebuck. They have all of these players that they've helped build as prospects over time. And that will be a fun team. Then you got the Maple Leafs, who I'm just not even going to talk too much about them. You know, we'll see where they are in terms of the standings. We'll hope above the bottom 16. But, hey, you never know. But I feel like this team just has so many teams that it's so well-rounded that I feel like it's really going to be a fight for who gets first in the Atlantic, which is why I say it's the
0: – yeah.
1: Why I think it'll be the best division. But right there with the Central, those are probably the two – powerhouse divisions in terms of East or each conference.
0: Yeah.
1: And I mean, the Metro could be close, but last year the Metro was led by like three total teams, and then there was like a 12 point gap, I'm pretty sure.
0: Yeah.
1: So that you can't really say, but the teams that do come out of the Metro and the really good teams that come out of the Pacific, they also,
0: I mean,
1: make
0: we
1: very
0: and,
1: good runs.
0: And we say that, but Metro and Pacific were represented in the Stanley Cup final. So while like strength of your division does impact just, you know, are you battle tested or not? We talk about it so much. The NHL postseason is just another season. So once you get there, you really wipe everything you have done. I mean, obviously you've seen that team. You may have seen one of those teams before, but it sets up just differently than the regular season does.
1: Absolutely. And I guess it kind of brings me to the question of, is it better to be in the Pacific and one of the better teams so you get less wear and tear? Or is it better to be in one of those more stacked divisions where you're playing in more competition day in and day out?
0: Well, I think that question has different weight than it did like last season. Obviously, the Pacific was by far the worst division in hockey for most, if not all of that year. I do think a lot of these

0: teams, though, I think I see about four teams that I really will see fighting for some of that those top three spots in the division, in the Golden Knights, Ducks, Oilers, and Sharks. I mean, I think we'll see a little bit of noise maybe from the Kings. Canucks and Kraken will be the Canucks and Kraken, and
1: the Kraken have shown they can make tiny little pushes, but the Canucks, you know, we'll just give them a few years.
0: The Flames, you know, may interject themselves, but yeah, good luck with that. So I think the Pacific will be held down by a couple more teams this year, but I really do think, I mean, if you're playing top competition in hockey, I'd much rather play that and teams that I know are more likely to make the playoffs because you will see them again than if I'm playing in the Pacific Division and playing the Canucks, what, six or eight times a season, whatever it is, from the division schedule. But yeah, so that's my thought process. I'd rather play those teams that I'm going to see in the playoffs if I'm one of these teams that are, you know, making a push at the playoffs at that point.
1: All right. And then, you know, unfortunately, guys, we may have to end today a little bit early, but we do have one more game to play. And that is, there are, let me make sure my numbers are right, 9 NHL teams that do not have a captain, Eddie. And we're going to go through and we're going to guess who the captain will be. And we'll keep the show updated as to whether we're right or not.
0: Okay.
1: Adam and I did this last year with award winners. And let me tell you, we were not too right, but we're going to give it our best whirl here. So let's start off with our first team, and that is the Anaheim Ducks. Dylan, you want to play this too?
2: Why not?
0: Yeah, come hop in the chair,
1: come,
0: Dylan.
1: Come get in the chair.
0: We'll,
1: is that Mike 2? Mike 3?
0: Mike 3, I think. One, Dylan.
1: We'll get Dylan going.
0: Hello, everyone. Say hi to Dylan Shepherd. He is joining us just for the game.
3: Hello. I get to have a guest star appearance on Third Man High. Let's go.
1: Yep, let's go.
3: Make a little cameo.
1: So you heard the game, right?
3: Yes, we're picking captains for the 9 teams that haven't announced their captains yet.
0: Yes.
1: Exactly. Okay. You get it. And we were going to Eddie with his first pick in the captain draft.
0: I think the Anaheim Ducks just lay out the red carpet for this man. Continue to lay out the red carpet, I should say. Just give it to Leo Carlson. I mean, at this point, you've done so much for the man. You've shown your commitment to him as a player and commitment to him as, like, building your team. Just give him the C. If not, give it to Alex Killorn. Man's my goat. Shout out to Sign Puck.
3: He kind of took both the guys I was going to talk about. I mean, yeah, Leo Carlson's the star of the Ducks, aside from, I guess you could say they're goaltending in Lukas Dostal, but I don't think you give a goaltender the captaincy. So it's either Carlson or Killorn, and I'm going to go Carlson for this.
1: You guys are forgetting about someone very important on this Anaheim Ducks roster.
0: This is going to be some...
1: And that is Jackson Lacombe.
0: Okay. I mean, that's not like the...
3: That's not a crazy pick.
0: No.
1: Hey, he was on Team USA.
0: He was.
1: He won a gold. Don't ask how much he played, but he was there. And he won that gold medal. And I feel like he learned enough leadership that he can step into that role for this younger Anaheim team, be able to take that C as a defenseman. Yeah. And since he's already going to be a player on Anaheim for a while, he's already in a big contract with them, that he'd be a perfect fit for the Ducks.
0: I will say they are in a pretty like neat situation as far as they have started to have a lot of turnover in that, like in looking towards a young roster. So you can kind of pool like a Penguins or a Capitals thing and give one of those young guys the C, and then they can hold it for a very, very prolonged amount of time.
3: I'm going to change my pick just to be different from Eddie. I'll go with Killorn so that we don't have two people picking the same guy.
1: That's what I like to hear. Wait, let me write these down. So captain picks.
0: Nick just opened a brand new Google Doc.
1: No, I didn't. I just went down on the rundown. Okay, Eddie's pick was Leo Carlson. Dylan's was Alex Killorn.
3: Sure was.
1: Nick's was Jackson Lacombe, which you guys thought I was going to say something silly.
3: Hey, I didn't say anything. That was all Eddie.
1: No, you thought it. I saw you think it. Okay, now let's go to our second team. With how this is going, we may just run to about the correct time. So let's go to the Boston Bruins. Who do we think will be the captain of the Boston Bruins? Let's start with Edwin.
0: The fact that it's not David Pastrnak.
3: Quit taking my picks, bro.
0: I know, but is it taking your picks? That is the obvious answer here. The fact that it is not already David Pastrnak. I mean, I know you had Brad Marchand for a very, very long time, so that's a different kind of change that you had to navigate over, what, the past two seasons? I think he's been on the Panthers for two seasons. But the fact that you did not just already give him the C on his chest, I don't know. That's kind of the obvious answer, though, for Boston.
3: Pastrnak is the obvious pick. But again, to be different from Eddie and to better my chances of winning this little game, I'll say Charlie McAvoy.
0: Yeah,
1: that was my, staple that on was the defense.
0: I was going to say, if not Pastrnak, because he'll only be there for, what?
3: He's nearing
0: three,
3: the end of his contract.
0: 3 to 5 right? Yeah. More seasons, maybe.
3: He's near the end of his contract, is he not?
0: Yeah.
3: Yeah.
0: McAvoy is definitely
3: McAvoy's 28, and he's like kind of the main guy.
1: McAvoy was a leader on that Team USA team as well. He's been a leader of Boston since he's honestly been there. I feel like he honestly is a better fit for the position than Pastrnak is. Especially given that we don't know where Pastrnak is given time, but I'm going to pick someone different just to be different. And that is, I pick Hampus Lindholm as the captain of the Boston Bruins.
3: Okay.
1: He's also another one of those seasoned players, so hey, you never know. I don't know what type of locker room presence he is, but part of me feels like he could be a big, brawling, bold voice presence in that locker room. So I pick Hampus Lindholm. And then, let's go to our next team. Why don't we? And that is the Chicago Blackhawks. Who do you think will be the captain over in Chicago? There may be an obvious answer. There also might not be. Let's hear your thoughts and opinions, team. Starting with Big E.
0: I mean, I think there are two obvious answers. I don't know. Do you get, like, the problem they're going to encounter is, like, do you give Patty Kane the C again?
3: In his first year back with the team, I don't know.
0: Yeah, I mean,
1: and he didn't have the C before, he had an A.
0: Oh, he did have the A.
1: Unless he had the C when Taze left. Wait, let's do some research.
0: I don't remember. I thought he did.
1: I know in prime Blackhawks he didn't. Okay, no, he wasn't officially captain.
0: Okay. Well then,
1: I didn't know if there was a sneaky year there.
0: I say give it to him.
1: Give it to him?
3: I don't know if you do that in his first year back on the team.
0: Actually,
3: though.
0: No. Give it to Kane's controversialist, Ian Cole. No, don't do that. I think it's got to be Kane. Just let him ride out the end of his career as captain of the Blackhawks.
3: I think that's a pretty solid pick. But I'm going to go with Hurricanes legend, Teuvo Teravainen.
0: Ooh. Okay.
1: Okay.
0: All right.
3: Why not?
1: That's one of the picks of that time. That was not the direction.
3: Look at this entire Chicago Blackhawks roster. They're all, like, for the most part, really young outside of Kane. And so
1: that is true, which means you want a captain that will be there for a while, that can step up as a veteran leader, even if there are veterans on the team. And that is why I'm picking the guy they picked as their franchise guy, Connor Bedard.
0: Yeah.
1: Simple as that. It's going to be Connor Bedard. It's inevitable. Just, I'll take the win here.
3: I still think it's too early for them to give the C to Bedard.
1: Why is that?
3: He's only 21.
0: I think you give it to Kane. I think you give it to Patrick Kane for the two seasons he's there, and then give it to Bedard. Let Bedard become alternate if he's not already an alternate, is he?
1: I don't think he has an A.
0: I was going to say, make him alternate while Patty Kane is the captain for two seasons. He'll learn under Patty Kane. That's exactly what you want if you're a Blackhawks fan.
1: Oh, he is.
0: He already is.
1: Yeah, he is an alternate.
0: Okay. Yeah, I think just give it to Kane or let it.
1: But if you think about it, who's been with this core Blackhawks team longer, Patrick Kane or Connor Bedard?
0: I guess Connor Bedard.
1: So does that make Connor Bedard the real season veteran in Chicago?
0: He just walks in the locker room. He's like, "What's up, young buck?" Yep. And
3: I'm the captain Patrick now. Kane.
0: Yeah.
1: Where'd you play before this? To Patrick Kane right next to him. But yeah, that's Chicago for you. So we have Dylan Picantavo Teravainen and Eddie on Patty Gain and Nick on Connor Bedard. It's okay. I picked Hampus Lindholm for Boston. So let's go to our next team, and that is the Columbus Blue Jackets. Who do we think will be the captain in Columbus? Captain Columbus, one might say.
0: I think – I don't want to say this is an obvious answer as well, but I think it's Rowinski.
3: Dang it, Eddie. Come on, man.
0: I'm sorry. It's okay. They're like there are guys on all these teams that you're like, okay,
3: yeah.
0: It's got to be like him or one other pick. Obviously, he had the trade rumors going on at early in the offseason, and then he was like, "No, I'm not going anywhere." I think that commitment maybe the Blue Jackets will show commitment to him as well and slap the C on his chest.
3: I think he may be in the running for an A. I'm talking about my pick for a big A on the side of his jersey. I don't know if he'll get the C, but Valeri Nichushkin could be a pick here for the big old CBJ. I mean, he was just traded from Colorado. He's got that experience in the postseason and playing in big moments. He has that success. So it's not too far out there of a pick to say Nichushkin could be in the running for the captaincy.
1: I do like that, but I'm going to pick a player who's starting to get a little seasoned with this roster, a player who's just sort of a cornerstone, you could say, and that's Kirill Marchenko. And I feel like he could also be in the running there for captain. Obviously, I feel like Werenski's going to win that job out. I feel like he just – I don't know how he isn't captain already, in all honesty, but, hey, maybe Marchenko – is just that type of leader in the locker room that I never knew before.
3: And maybe it's Valeri Nichushkin, guys.
1: I'm going to go out on a limb and say it's not Valeri Nichushkin.
3: Look, a man can dream, okay?
1: I'll let you dream. But with that being said, let's take our dreams over to Los Angeles.
0: Ooh.
1: Who do we... I feel like...
3: Kopitar's not over there anymore. He's gone.
1: Yeah. I feel like it's really only one guy.
3: Yeah.
1: But... let's get some fun going here.
3: Eddie, if you take my pick again.
1: I'll let you go first, Dylan.
0: Thank you. Dylan, you go.
3: I think it's between Kevin Fiala and Adrian Kempe. I think I'll go with Fiala.
1: I just lost vision or something. That is neither of the people I was thinking.
3: Really?
1: Who'd you just say?
0: I was...
3: Oh, well, it could be Kopitar, too. But I don't know. Kopitar's 39 years old.
1: Kopitar's retired.
3: Well, he's listed on the roster on ESPN, so...
1: Is he staying another year?
3: Blame them.
0: No, he's retired.
3: Yeah, blame them for not updating their roster.
0: Oh, yeah, there is an obvious answer here. If I think I'm reading Nick's brain, I think I know who
3: your answer would be. I think I know who you're picking, too, but it might be too late to change mine. I'll stick with Fiala.
1: Okay. Dylan's going Kevin Fiala. Eddie?
0: Is it not just Artemi Panarin? Is that the pick?
1: That wasn't who I was thinking.
0: Really? Oh. Really?
1: I was thinking Drew Doughty.
3: Yeah, I just saw that.
0: That's a good pick, Drew Doughty has
1: been there for basically just as long as Anze Kopitar. You got to throw that C on his chest for however long he stays there. And with the trend of captaincy that LA has had, you got to give it to the seasoned guy that's there. And once he goes, you give it to someone else.
0: Yeah.
1: But, hey, I do like the Panarin pick. I honestly did not think about that.
0: I think it would just be a thing of he worked really, really hard this offseason to just like gain that respect. Obviously, only being there for what, half a season at this point?
1: Yep.
0: And so if he does get it, it would literally just because he came in there as a 34-year-old and said, all right, I want to not be in control.

0: want to not be in control of this locker room, but I want to be like a real impactful leader on this team. And then he wins the C that way.
1: All right.
2: Like 0-9 on all my picks.
1: Yep. And then obviously I picked Drew Doughty because he just deserves it. We're going to go to our next team here. I actually think we're going to be done in 10 minutes. Look at us go, guys.
2: Oh, yeah, we'll be fine.
1: I thought we were going to get done with this a lot quicker, and then we added someone to the roster for the game, and it worked perfectly. Our next team is the New York Islanders.
2: Ooh.
1: I have two options here for me. But I'll let Eddie go first on this one.
0: Hmm.
1: Why don't we get a little background music? This one's a little.
0: I feel tough.
2: I think I have my pick.
0: Oh, I'm gonna steal it from. I'm definitely gonna steal it from what Dylan here.
2: Oh, please don't.
1: Ooh, a little Miss Jackson action.
0: Yeah, I think I'm gonna steal this from Dylan here, and it's gotta be Bo Horvat.
2: That was not my pick.
0: Oh, okay, bang. He's been here.
1: I feel like that is a front runner.
0: He's got to be the front runner.
1: That is a front runner, but I had one different name in mind.
0: He's 31 years old. Been pretty impactful for this squad. In the last, 4 years that he's been there, I think he's gained enough traction under that team to get the C on his chest.
1: Okay. Dylan?
2: I'm going to say Matthew Barzal.
1: Okay.
2: He's been kind of a... Like what Eddie said, like a face on that offensive side for the Islanders. I remember him in the playoffs a few years back, just absolutely cooking his opponents. So
1: I do like both those picks. You know, those are obvious season veterans on this New York team, but I'm going to go with a little long shot. I'm going to pick Matthew Schaefer. And why I think Matthew Schaefer is because up the road, he is going to be a captain.
0: Yes.
1: Up the road. When did Connor McDavid be crowned captain?
0: When did it look like
1: his second year?
0: Okay, I was going to say his third year, but...
1: Second or third, one of those two. I think, because I know his first year he got hurt. I don't know if it went the second year he played as an alternate and then went captain, or if he just got captain. But it was one of those 2 years right there, right after. And I feel like now is that approaching time for Matthew Schaefer, who is going to be a cornerstone for this New York Islanders team. And I feel like if anybody is as deserving, it's Matthew Schaefer, especially given what he's been through, the type of leadership he has had to step up to throughout his life, even at very young ages. Because right now at age 19, I think he is, he has the mental attitude of a 55-year-old. It's like he has the wisdom of a 60-year-old and then the athleticism of a 19-year-old like we saw. And I just feel like if anybody deserve it, it's Matthew Schaefer.
0: Yeah, Outcast was just asking, is he going to be there forever? Sorry.
1: It depends where the
0: team goes. That was a really bad joke. I'm really sorry.
1: Yeah, we honestly might have to just not do
0: that. That didn't land like I was hoping it would.
2: I'll let it slide, Eddie.
0: Oh.
1: Let's talk about teams that didn't land what they wanted, and that's Ottawa.
0: Oh, I know my answer for this one. I don't even feel to look up their roster.
1: Go ahead, then.
0: It's Tim Stützle.
1: Tim Stützle? Okay, yeah. Okay. Eddie picked Tim Stützle, which that is a good pick. But I have a different one. What's yours, Dylan?
2: Tim Stützle. Yeah.
1: Okay. His is Tim Stützle.
2: I feel like that's an obvious pick there.
0: I mean, the only other guy that I could think of it is...
2: Claude Giroux.
0: Yeah, I can't ever remember how to say his last name. It was Claude Drew. Yeah. I think he would be the other guy to take into consideration for that role.
2: Okay, Stützle is really good.
0: Yeah, Stützle is.
1: I am going to pick Jake Sanderson.
0: Okay, that's a really good pick too. I think I'm looking at more of the way of like he's got a little bit more seniority, a couple years under his belt.
1: He does. He is one of those skill players, so he is one of the front runners for the offense. But I feel like that's the same for Jake Sanderson on defense, or maybe even Drake Batherson, who's one of those senior vets up there. But I feel like Jake Sanderson could get it. He is a veteran on most of the teams he plays on, even outside of Ottawa, like his Olympic teams and those respected other teams that he's been seen with. But hopefully one of those players get it in Ottawa. Next, we have San Jose, which... Don't surprise me too much with your picks.
2: Yeah.
0: On three, guys.

0: 1, 2, 3.
1: Macklin Celebrini.
2: There we go. Okay, I guess we can all agree here.
3: No, it's going to be Dylan Larkin. He's going to come in and immediately get the C on his chest.
1: It's Will Smith, actually.
2: I actually think it'll be Ivar Stenberg.
3: Mm.
2: Or maybe, who'd they just bring in? Jacob Trouba?
3: Yeah, I like Jacob Trouba. I mean, the obvious answer.
1: Capitals legend Dmitry Orlov.
3: Oh, Hurricanes lowlight Dmitry Orlov. I hate that. Do we have any sound effects? I feel like that
1: Nick's actively looking for him.
2: That's the wrong one. Wait, let's see what sound effects we got on this board. This is from Adam. So let's just quickly.
4: I'm a fun guy.
3: Yeah, that's how I feel when I listen to that pick.
2: Okay, wait, how about this one?
3: Oh, that's the one. That's the one right there.
2: Yep.
1: But it is Celebrini.
3: Yeah.
1: Yeah.
2: Yep. Celebrini. We're all going to agree on. Next, we're going to go to Vancouver, which I have my pick here. This is going to be our last pick of the show. And then we'll do some shout outs. And Tristan Beasel comes to join us in the studio.
3: I mean, this is a tough one.
1: Gosh, I don't know anybody on Vancouver.
3: Yeah, because of just how different the Vancouver roster looks compared to what it's been in the past.
1: Oh, I forgot probably, I had two Elias Pettersson.
3: Yeah, I was going to say it's probably Elias Pettersson.
1: Yeah, but you got to specify which one.
3: Oh.
1: there's two of them.
3: I forget they also have two of them. The important one. Yeah, the better one.
1: The center, Elias Pettersson?
3: Yeah, the center one.
2: Are you picking that too?
1: Why not? That's like the only.
2: I want to go Elias Pettersson, but I feel like that's too obvious, so I'm picking Zeev Bayham, the player that they just locked up.
3: The 20-year-old?
2: Yes. They're going to get the 20-year-old in the captaincy. He's going to take it over, and he's going to be a Vancouver Canucks.
3: They just gave him $75 million. Might as well give him the C too.
2: Basically.

0: too.
1: Basically, and maybe the organization and some say in what centers are on
2: keys to the city.
0: Keys to the city. He should. He'll be the next prime minister of Canada.
2: Do you really want the keys to Vancouver, though?
0: No.
2: Yeah.
0: No.
2: No offense to people who love Vancouver.
1: Isn't that just like Northern Washington?
0: Yeah, it's like right. It's like right above the line.
1: Yeah.
2: Tristan is raising his hand as if he's in a classroom.
1: Well, no, that's Vancouver right there, and then that's Seattle.
0: Yeah. Yeah.
1: And nah. Don't lie.
0: Anyway, I think it's time for some shout-outs, Nick.
1: All right. Do you want to start?
0: I mean, you can. You going
1: to
0: give us some
1: music?
0: Do you
1: want me to start? Wait, what music you want?
0: I don't know.
1: What you want? What you want? Tristan can pick something.
2: We're just getting everyone in here.
1: Yep. It's a group effort today.
0: Oh.
2: Ooh.
0: Pull it down a little bit.
1: Put it down? Put it down? Yeah. Is right there? Is that the sweet spot? Are we in the sweet spot?
0: A little bit lower.
1: A little low?
2: Hi,
0: yeah,
2: hello.
0: Oh,
2: this is nice.
0: You know, let Dylan start.
2: Well, I have to shut you all out for just letting me jump on the show 75% of the way through.
1: Yeah, you only get 25% of your shout-outs.
0: Yep.
2: Shout out my mom, dad, and brother.
1: All right, it was good talking.
2: I'll see y'all in a few minutes on Turning Left.
0: Shout out my mom, my dad, my sister, my stepdad. Shout out my dog, who just recently went to heaven on Friday. Love you, Wrigley.
1: Love you,
0: and shout out Nick. You know, I love this show and I'm glad we could do it together. Shout out the Vancouver Canucks, man. You need to just figure out what you're doing. But yeah, that's my shout outs for today. Shout out Dylan. Shout out everyone in the studio. Shout out Will. Shout out Tristan. I don't know your name, but shout out you as well. I'm done.
1: All right. My shout outs, I'm probably going to save most of them for Sports Wrap, which is in 2 hours. I have to go make that rundown. So shout out Sports Vibe, shout out Tristan, shout out Eddie, shout out Dylan, shout out Will, shout out, what's your name? Shout out Addison. And yeah, big ups to the whole studio. I'll see you guys in about 2 hours. Peace.

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2: It was a rather, I wouldn't necessarily say calm weekend, but it was definitely a weekend of all time.

0: time here. As the chase kicked off at Darlington this weekend, Sheldon Creed and Christopher Bell kicking the race to the championship off right and getting wins in their respective series. It was the Caden and Caden show in Florence. Michael Bumgarner won the Bobby Isaac Memorial in Hickory, and last but not least, Carson tied his dear old dad, Brian Lofton, on the Smart Modified Tour all-time win list. And ladies and gentlemen, it's Tuesday. You know what that means. It's time for some turning laps here on 90.5 WASU-FM Boone.
1: Through three and four, make room. Richard Petty and Dale Earnhardt. There's another seven-time champ. Jimmy Johnson wins his seventh NASCAR Sprint Cup championship. No one has battled through as much pain and had as much perseverance as 30-year-old Kyle Busch. Tonight he earns his first Cup title. Kyle Busch, the 2015 NASCAR Sprint Cup champion.
2: And the 33-year-old from Elk Grove, California, Kyle Larson, comes to the line and is a two-time champion.
1: Larson to the bottom of the track.
3: Flat job.
1: Trying to take the lead away.
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4: And there's a fight between Cale Yarborough and Donnie Allison.
0: For turning laps here on 90.5 WASU, Tristan Beasel alongside Dylan Shepherd. Phoebe is unable to join us today. Shed a tear. We shed a tear in her absence. But we're joined by Addison, who's going to be sitting in with us today. She's interested in joining the show potentially. But how are we doing today, guys?
5: I'm doing amazing, Tristan. I had myself a great weekend. Watched some cars go in circles. Watched one of my picks become correct. It was great. I loved it.
0: Funnily enough, Dylan, I think this is the shortest time in the entire history of turning laps that we have gotten a pick correct in the season.
5: We'll touch on that a little bit later in the show, but just know for now, I am very smart.
0: You're slightly smart. Addison, how are you?
6: I'm doing pretty great, y'all.
5: Welcome to the show.
6: No complaints. Yes, thank you. I got to see Christopher Bell win. That was pretty good.
0: Oh, were you in Darlington?
6: No, I was watching it.
0: Okay, I was about to say.
6: No.
0: You were about to say, like you saw him win. I was like, were you there?
6: No, that'd be
0: But no, I mean, Dylan, unfortunately, Phoebe will not be joining us today.
5: Dude,
0: sadly.
5: I'm so sad Phoebe's not here.
0: Rest in peace, Phoebe. She's not dead. She's just not here.
5: She's just elsewhere. But she will be back on Friday. Don't you worry.
0: Yeah. So for those of you who are new to the show, Tuesday is our recap show. Friday is our prediction show. And stay tuned on Friday because we may or may not have a special guest coming into the studio who used to be on this show.
5: Ooh, we'll just have to tune in 3 days' time.
0: Yeah, you're going to have to tune in 72 hours and find out. Hint, it is someone who has previously been on this show. That's not named Tristan Beasel, because I'm the host. Anyways, guys, it's time for the fastest recap in the high country. It is time to get into the fast lap. Sheldon Creed and Christopher Bell won in Daytona, with both point leaders having not so good, but not so bad days.
5: They won in Daytona?
0: I said, oh, Darlington, excuse me. Wow.
5: Tristan.
0: Wow. Excuse me. Sheldon Creed and Christopher Bell won in Darlington, with both point leaders having not so good, but not so bad days. Kind of okay days. Carson Lofton's all-star season continues in the Smart Modified Tour with a win at Carteret for the Smart Modified Tour. As I spoke about in the intro, Carson tied his dad, Brian, on the Smart Modified Tour all-time wins list with his ninth win of his career, and it came at the Carteret Clash on Sunday, not Saturday. It rained cats and dogs on Saturday. Patrick Emmerling grabbed win number 3 on the NASCAR Wheeled Modified Tour season at Oswego Speedway. And again, it was the Caden and Caden show in Florence, as Caden Honeycutt in the Pro Late Model and Caden Quapple in the Late Model Stock Car won in their respective divisions at Florence this weekend in the Cars Tour. And I mean, it's post-Darlington, and it's been the talk of the town for the better part of the past 48 hours. Carson, your host of ours, not too liked by the Cup Series garage right now, but this time he's drawn the ire of 2012 NASCAR Cup Series champion Brad Keselowski following an incident early in Sunday's Southern 500. But with that said, guys, it's time to take our first break of the program. But when we come back in, it'll be time to recap all things Darlington. Keep it here. 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
0: Welcome back into Turning Laps here on 90.5 WASU. Tristan Beasel, Dylan Shepard, Addison Nix joining us today. Boys and lady, I wouldn't say chaotic. Chaotic's not the right word for it, but it was certainly a weekend at Darlington. First, we're going to go into the O'Reilly Auto Parts Series. Shelton Creed, Dylan, is now within 7 points of Justin Allgaier following his win at Darlington on Saturday. Justin Allgaier with a 17th place finish. And Dylan, I mean, this question is going to be twofold when we get into the Cup Series later on, but do you think that people should start raising the alarms for the regular season champion, Justin Allgaier?
5: No, I don't believe so. I mean, if you ever watch, like, those cartoons, like the Looney Tunes, where they just have, like, steam coming out of their ears and nose and whatnot, that's the kind of, like, alarm bells that should be ringing, not, like, full panic, but just, like, oh, shoot, something's potentially going down. So it's still too early for me to say, you know, Justin Allgaier's completely lost it. It's only one race in the chase, and there's eight more.
0: Yeah, and, I mean, I was scrolling through social media, like I do, and people were already raising alarm bells for Justin Allgaier, and I kind of agree that the alarm bell shouldn't be raised. Obviously, a 17th place finish, I mean, I wouldn't necessarily say got his one mulligan, but in one way or another, he kind of got that mulligan. At least he had it early on instead of when we got to Talladega later on in the chase. But Dylan, going to Justin Allgaier again, 17th place finish on Saturday, just do you want to just chalk this up to first race of this season bad luck?
5: Yeah, I believe that's a pretty fair assessment of how unfair Allgaier. He was fast in the opening stages led laps. He was up at the front the entire time, and then something goes wrong mid-race, and he just loses that pace. One or two issues on pit road, or if I'm misremembering, I could be blending the O'Reilly Series and Cup Series race together for all I know. But just the execution just really wasn't there in the back half of that race. So not necessarily, you know, a devastating result, but we're expecting to see Allgaier up at the front. So to have a 17th place finish is not up to standard, but he's still in the fastest car in the field in the JRM7. I think he'll be fine.
0: Yeah, but at least for Justin Allgaier, at least like we said just now, he had his bad day early on. If this race happened at like race 7 or 8, I think the alarm bells would be starting to ring, at least for me. But given that it was the first race of the season, and or the first race of the chase, I am, wow, okay. first race of the chase, and his teammate Corey Day hopped up two spots in the points. Like, again, 46 points behind Allgaier, but again, for Corey Day, do you think that this could be a momentum boost? I mean, he's 46 points back, so obviously at least a race behind, if you think about it in terms of how good Allgaier performs. But do you think he's raring to get another win and maybe get some more momentum on top of a really good run on Saturday?
5: I believe he'll have to get another win to be considered a legitimate championship contender. You mentioned it. He's 46 points back. That's nearly race wins worth of points behind the championship leader. And you can't make that up in just one race with how good these JRM guys have been performing.
0: And you can't make it up in just getting top five finishes every week. I mean,
5: he's going to have to win.
0: He's going to have to win one. Thankfully, we're coming up to a few tracks where he's relatively good at. Another guy that I really wanted to highlight here, again, we really didn't go back to Sheldon Creed, but Sheldon Creed, he's chopped that deficit almost to nothing.
5: What a time of the season to get your second career win.
0: When you got your first career one, when you got your first career win earlier in the season.
5: Second career win at Darlington, of all places, one of the toughest tracks on the schedule. First race of the chase, like, perfect timing for Sheldon Creed.
0: No, without a doubt. And for Sheldon Creed, I mean, I think when I checked earlier, I think it was 7 points back. We're going to find out.
5: He's right there.
0: In 2 seconds. Cool, 2 seconds. Yeah, I was right, 7 points behind. He's 7 points behind Justin Allgaier now, which is why I think we saw a lot of people complaining and a lot of people raising those alarm bells. But, I mean, if you really want to take a look at it here, outside of third place Carson Kwapa, who's 19 points back, everybody from fourth on back is at least a race back.
5: Yeah, and I did say on Friday that if there were going to be anyone to catch Allgaier, it would be Kwapa and it would be Creed. And both of them gained points on Allgaier in that race. Kwapa started minus 25. He's now minus 19. Sheldon Creed obviously won the race. So they both had good performances to keep themselves in contention.
0: And to keep Justin Allgaier kind of looking at his back view mirror, his rearview mirror here, because, I mean, again, 7 points is 7 points, and with how good these two guys perform, I mean, with how the chase is now, hallelujah, praise be.
5: The weekly new chase format rant from Tristan.
0: Oh, it's not a rant, buddy. It's just I'm so glad that this format is back, because we wouldn't have to worry about guys winning and then just like scooting on by each round.
5: Now you just got to build on
0: momentum, and then looking at the rest of the season here, I mean, you go Gateway, Bristol, Vegas, Charlotte, Phoenix, Talladega, Martinsville, and then you're in Homestead. Again, for these JRM guys, maybe outside of Talladega, these JRM guys are going to be the favorites. I mean, without a doubt. And for me, at least, to see a Ford. And to see, wait, no, they're not Fords anymore. Okay,
5: Chevys.
0: Cool. Yeah, they are Chevy. Sheldon Creed seeing another Chevrolet win. I mean, it's just Chevys have been the class of the field. If it's not the JRM guys, it's the Gibbs Toyotas. If it's not the Gibbs Toyotas, it's the Haas factory guys.
5: And you mentioned Fords. We did get a little bit of news about that last week. Alpha Prime Racing in the O'Reilly Auto Parts Series is switching back over to Ford for next season. So the Blue Ovals will be back in the second tier series. It felt really weird to not have any Fords this year for like the majority of the season. It just felt so wrong.
0: It did feel wrong.
5: So I'm glad that there's a team switching back through the Blue Ovals.
0: And do you think they get any, like, I wouldn't say factory support, but I mean, considering they're the only team in the O'Reilly series that's running the Blue Oval, do you think they'll get some sort of manufacturer support?
5: Gosh, I hope they do, but I wouldn't bank on them getting full-fledged manufacturer support. Alpha Prime is kind of like a mid-tier team in the O'Reilly series, so I don't believe they'll get full levels of support like what JRM gets with
0: Chevy
5: and Hendrick and all those folks, but I think they'll get a little bit of backing, hopefully a little more funding as well with the switch and with the announcement there.
0: No, without a doubt. But again, big up Sheldon Creed for starting the chase off right. Another guy who started the chase off right. And, you know, we spoke on this last week. This guy couldn't buy a win to save his life. Well, Christopher Bell finally got that win. He is now safe. Christopher Bell finally broke through and didn't break the record of the most second place finish

0: is before a win in a single season. He's tied first for that list, though, with 7. Let's not forget that. Dylan, your thoughts on him finally breaking through and getting that elusive first win of the year?
1: Well, as he said in his post-victory interview, it's about freaking time for Christopher Bell.
0: I think for his fan base, too, it's about time because, I mean, when you finish second 7 times throughout a year, you're usually being like, okay, cool. When you look at it from the outside, they're okay, cool. That guy has a couple wins here and there. Yeah. Maybe 3 or 4 wins. But to have 7 of them and to not win a race, some of them he lost in heartbreaking fashion. I mean, again, also going back to Sheldon Creed and the sentiment that we said earlier, A, about time.
1: Yeah.
0: And B, nothing like getting your first win to kick off the chase. And again, kind of the same sentiment in the O'Reilly series. Denny Hamlin had a relatively underwhelming performance. And now he's got his JGR teammate breathing down his neck.
1: He does. But I think for Bell, anyways, he's also been really, really fast the entire season. He's been there or thereabouts every time. Forget the statistic of the 7 second place finishes. Bell's been up front regardless of where he finishes in pretty much every single race he's been at, aside from, you know, when he wrecked out at Michigan and when he had to miss the San Diego race because of that injury. He's

0: had so much speed, and the fact that he's now being able to convert that speed into wins makes him a legitimate threat, because he has been one of, if not the biggest threat to Denny Hamlin this year. I mean, the point total difference between first and second is 20 points. He's finished second 7 times this year. If he converts even just half those second places into first, he's probably coming into the chase second in the standings and leaving this race as the points leader.
1: Yeah, exactly. And again, Dylan, kind of the same question that we asked for Justin Allgaier. Denny Hamlin had an underwhelming performance in the first race of this chase at Darlington, and he has a JGR teammate breathing down his neck. Same question to you, Dylan. Are we sounding any alarm bells with Denny too?
0: No, I'm not sounding alarm bells with Hamlin, especially because Hamlin's point lead, which I think is, 12, 13? I think it's 12. Yeah. It is? Shout out Addison for the poll. Let's go. But, yeah, his point lead is bigger than what Allgaier has. And Hamlin is also bad fast at every single track we go to for the remainder of the chase, aside from, Watkins Glen's in the chase next year. I'm thinking about the 2027 schedule.
1: Well, but, I mean, you can just give everybody a mulligan at Talladega anyways.
0: Yeah. Talladega, I could pick Cody Ware to win that race, and it wouldn't be too out there.
1: No, it wouldn't be too out there. But, I mean, at least for those two guys, they had relatively – Christopher Bell had a great night. He won the race. Denny Hamlin had an okay night. One guy who did not have a great night at all, no luck whatsoever, William Byron, his stretch of bad luck – it went to worse luck on Sunday. So he cuts a tire, spins, saves it in 3 and 4. A glorious save, might I add.
0: Did he keep it off the wall?
1: He kept it off the wall.
0: Oof.
1: Kept it off the wall, tried to get it to refire, made it down pit road, got fixed, got new tires on it, and then the car just decided to blow up. I think that's kind of Hendrick's season in a nutshell, minus Chase Elliott's 2 wins, and even that is a bit much.
0: Yeah.
1: Just, Dylan, I mean, just how terrible is this for the morale of not but just that team, but of that driver?
0: Well, if it could go wrong for Byron, it has gone wrong for Byron this season. He's shown no consistency. He's shown no speed. He's normally in, the top 15, top 20 every race, which is, in a Hendrick car, about as good as finishing 35th and wrecking out. So he's just not had any sort of good performances this year.
1: Maybe none whatsoever.
0: Maybe at the start of the year when he gets off to his usual good start. But he has faded so far back in terms of speed and in terms of results. And now he's dead last in the point standings. He's over 100 points behind him.
1: I believe it was 120 or 130 some odd points. Yeah, it's 114.
0: Addison's correct again. It is 114.
1: Okay, we got our new stat man in here. Let's go.
0: Let's go. Addison's stupid too.
1: 114 points back, and I don't want to write William Byron off. At 24 car is my favorite. However, I will write him off because all hope is lost.
0: I'll write him off for you, Tristan. He's not winning this championship. He's not coming anywhere close. None of the Hendrick cars are going to win this championship title. I said last week that Larson could be in contention for it if he

0: in contention for it if he puts together those results and wins a couple races. He had the chance on Sunday.
1: He just completely fried his tires.
0: Yeah, and he fried his tires and he fumbled the bag by staying out. He probably wouldn't have won the race even if he came to pit because he would have been behind the drivers that pitted with him. So yeah. I understand the decision.
1: But still, I mean,
0: to stay out.
1: I mean, like, at least with the benefit of hindsight, kind of a miscue from Cliff Daniels, a guy who is usually pretty spot on with getting his picks and his calls correct. But I mean, what can you do when you leave a guy out on 60 lap old tires and you got fresh tires coming behind you? I mean, there's nothing you can do. He dropped down to, I believe, fifth.
0: Yeah, he I think, and Priest kind of all had that same strategy at the end. And I think one more driver where they all stayed out for track position instead of getting tires in. Larson held off the field to the best of his ability, but once Bell got around, he started falling off.
1: He just completely tapered off. And I think if he had one more yellow, it could have worked.
0: If he gets the right timed yellow there, because then, yeah. I mean, if he's up at the front with those old tires and a caution comes out, everyone's pitting regardless because it's Darlington. Darlington chews your tires really fast. So he just didn't get the caution he needed. And I think he's going to have to have those lucky breaks if he's going to put himself in contention again. But I don't see how, with the way Hendrick and just their raw speed looks, I don't see how any of them overcome that points deficit to win the championship, especially Byron, and probably throw in Elliott there as well. He's just collecting top 10s, like top 15s, like they're candy. That's not going to be good enough.
1: It's not going to be good enough. And even for Larson, he can't, like we said for Corey Day, he could not win a championship off of being consistently in the top 10, the top 5. He's got to win. There has been so many times in the past where guys could just skirt on and advance through. And this isn't a jab at Logano like you were about to yell at me for.
0: I wasn't going to say anything.
1: I know, but still, I had to cover my bases. Winning is finally important again. Winning pays 25 more points. So again, you can't finish first or second. You gotta, not first or second, second or third. Wow, Tristan, I am on one today.
0: If you ain't first, you're last.
1: Yeah,
0: wise man by the name of Ricky Bobby once said that.
1: Oh, yes, bring up the movie that set the sport back 20 years in terms of pop culture. Yes, thank you very much, Dylan.
0: You're welcome.
1: But, I mean, it's just, at least for Hendrick itself, I mean, William Byron's run at Darlington was kind of just a microcosm of how the entire season's been. And if you're sitting here and you're a Chevrolet in the Chase field, you're just like, I need a break. I don't know what I can do, but I got to do something. And if you're Kyle Larson, the thing you got to do is win races, buddy. You got Bristol coming up, and if you don't win that race, we're chalking you out of the championship.
0: Yeah.
1: Be gone. Bye-bye.
0: Adios.
1: Before we get into this last topic, because this last topic will be a long one, we got huge news that broke while I was writing the rundown for this show earlier today. And, I mean, it's kind of... We kind of saw it coming once we found out who was getting removed from Legacy Motor Club, i.e. John Hunter Nemechek. Rest in peace. Go be great.
0: He's not dead. He's just out of a ride.
1: He's just out of a ride. But we got huge news that Josh Berry will have a ride next year at Legacy Motor Club.
0: Let's go. The Josh Berry stocks are through the roof.
1: My Josh Berry stocks are bought in.
0: Oh, yeah.
1: I have been bought in on this guy since he was running for Junior.
0: Oh, absolutely.
1: I mean, and he's got a guy like Jimmy Johnson as the owner of the team. He's not driving for the Wood Brothers, so obviously the pressure of performing good in a Wood Brothers car isn't there.
0: I mean, to be fair, the pressure of performing well in a Legacy Moto Club car also isn't there. So,
1: well, I mean, well, when you put it like that, okay, cool.
0: Well, I mean, am I wrong in saying that, though?
1: No, you're not wrong. I'm just saying that at least for Josh Berry, the pressure's a little bit off of him now. Yeah. He can go out there, and Legacy Motor Club is not necessarily a good team.
0: But they're not necessarily awful.
1: They're not necessarily awful either. Eric Jones could probably drag that team to a win if the cards fell right.
0: Oh, yeah.
1: And now they've got a. And I wouldn't necessarily say that Josh Berry's a better race car driver than Eric Jones. But Josh Berry is an absolute wheel man.
0: My only question about the move by Legacy

0: is whether or not this form of Josh Berry that we're seeing over the past 2 months, where he's consistently racking up top 10s and top 5s in a Wood Brothers car, is going to be the Josh Berry of the future, or if it's just Josh Berry on a hot streak. Legacy Motor Club signed him in the middle of this hot streak, and Berry falls off a cliff and reverts back to his older Cup Series self.
1: Well, let's not forget this older Cup self did get a win last year.
0: Yes. And then proceeded to have the worst round in playoff history in the first round, where he wrecked out twice, maybe three times, if I remember. But he definitely wrecked out in the opening round at Darlington, and he definitely wrecked out at Gateway last year.
1: Yes, the Josh Berry round of 16 run. We will never forget you for just how terrible you were. But Dylan, I mean, this last topic is one that I really didn't want to bring up. I thought I wouldn't have to bring it up again after Daytona, after I correctly

0: Arizona after I correctly predicted that Carson Hocevar was going to make a wrong move. He made that wrong move.
1: How foolish you were to think that Hocevar wouldn't make another wrong move.
0: But now Carson Hocevar is on a run. Let's just put it this way. He is on a Linsanity run of bad PR with the Cup Series garage. Obviously, Daytona wasn't his best run. Got loose. Code Brown moment, as Dylan pointed to out a couple weeks ago.
2: My parents had to ask me what that meant, so I had to explain to them what a Code Brown moment was.
0: Oh, no. The poor Shepherd family. Oh, no.
2: So they've been enlightened. Let's just say that.
0: They have indeed been enlightened, but not only did Carson Hocevar wreck Brad Keselowski in the early parts of the race, but then it was his social media. I mean, I can't remember exactly what he said, but RFK made a sly comment about Carson Hocevar's third time getting in contact with an RFK car, and I'm just like, okay, cool, whatever. And now it's just like Carson's just... he's having fun with it, which, I mean, okay, cool. You're going to get a lot of the Chase Elliott fan base from doing that. But when you got TJ Majors going on the download earlier today and saying that Carson's just not going to apologize for getting into him, there's a difference between being brash and being a young guy, checkers or wreckers, a la 2005 Kyle Busch, and just plain out just...
2: I can tell you have a lot of thoughts about this.
0: I do have a lot of thoughts about this because, I mean, you go from basically checkers or wreckers to basically 2011 Kurt Busch.
2: Yeah, yeah. Honestly, that's a really good analogy here too, because
0: I mean,
2: Kurt Busch back then didn't really have a care in the world, and he would get
0: he didn't
2: on the
0: give a rip.
2: He didn't give a rip, and then he would get on the.

0: soon. Brad does not care either. He's an old vet who owns his team and is like, you know what? Cool. If this kid's going to run his mouth and be arrogant, I'm just going to send him. How quickly and how bad is Carson Hocevar going to get launched into oblivion by Brad Keselowski?
1: Brad Keselowski may take out the entire field trying to wreck Carson Hocevar at Talladega. So I'm almost betting money that if Hocevar is somehow in contention at Talladega and in contention for the championship in that race, Keselowski's going to get near him and just hook him into a fence. It's this is probably the worst guy to beef with in the NASCAR Cup Series garage for Carson Hocevar, because Brad Keselowski, 2012 Cup champion, Brad Keselowski, known to intentionally wreck people in the past. I mean, you think back to the Car of Tomorrow days back in the late 2000s, huh, where he put Carl Edwards sideways into a catch fence or just into the wall. Keselowski does not give a rip who you are. He will make you pay.
0: You bring up COT years, Keselowski. I'm a Jeff Gordon fan, buddy. Did you forget about 2014?
1: Oh my gosh, dude. 2014 was crazy.
0: His run from Charlotte to Texas must be studied, and not in the best way. But Dylan, we're gonna get this question answered out of the way now. Is Carson Hocevar going to get punted by Brad Keselowski at Gateway this weekend, or do you think Brad's going to pick his spot?
1: Brad's probably going to pick his spot. The spot may very well be at Gateway if he has a chance, but with how Keselowski's been running lately, I don't think he'll have a chance at Gateway. So I think BK is going to have to be a little bit patient, find his opportunity, and then we will probably see Hocevar getting sent, getting right-reared into a turn one wall at Bristol, Talladega, somewhere, one of those tracks.
0: Somewhere. And I just want to bring this up again because, again, just like Carson has so much talent.
1: I want to be a fan of Hocevar.
0: I want to be a fan too.
1: It's so hard to try and support this man when all he does is meme himself on the internet and then go out and wreck people on the racetrack.
0: Or wreck himself.
1: Or do that. He's got so much talent behind the wheel, and it is so hard to sit here and try to defend this man's actions when every time you want to support him, he does something stupid. And please stop being stupid, Carson.
0: And it's just like, at least for me, though, I think in the sake of, for Carson Hocevar's sake, he's a young kid who's going to learn very quickly. Let's not forget this is his second year in the Cup Series.
1: But he did this in the Truck Series, too.
0: We can never forget him absolutely smoking out Corey Heim.
1: It's been multiple years since that, and he clearly hasn't learned anything from it.
0: Well, being brash and wrecking every week is not going to win you a championship. It's not going to win you races. It won him a race at Talladega. If he doesn't send it three wide at Atlanta last year, he probably would have had that win. You can just go back and see points where he could have won if he didn't get in his own way.
1: He started off the season really hot, like top five, top six in points.
0: He could have won the 500.
1: Yeah, now he's mid-teens in points just because of how many times he keeps wrecking. So it's all self-inflicted for Carson. He's got to clean it up, and it's got to be this week.
0: It's got to be soon. I mean, I don't think we're going to get a Carson Hocevar apology tour anytime soon. Knowing
1: not
0: the
1: a
0: kids,
1: chance.
0: But just keep it clean. Also, you're wrecking Spire cars.
1: Spire Motorsports did not have a very good day at Darlington because McDowell had multiple incidents in the 71. He damaged Hamlin's car so bad that he like bent multiple toe links, I think, in that 11 car. And that's why Hamlin has such a bad finish. So not a banner day for Spire Motorsports.
0: Not a banner day for Spire, but a banner day for Christopher Bell, who, and it's about time he did it. I mean, me and Will talked about it. He couldn't buy a win to save his life. Couldn't buy a win. He really couldn't. I mean, 7 second place finishes before your first win. I mean, at least for me, I think that Christopher Bell finally winning and finally being like, okay, cool, cat's out of the bag, I want to race. Okay, cool, let's go win this championship. I mean, come on with it. Let's go.
1: He's the biggest threat to Hamlin's title chase outside of Ryan Blaney.
0: I'd say he is the biggest chase. He is the biggest risk to Denny.
1: I can get down with that.
0: And again, we're going to tracks where Toyota is very strong. Not only Toyota, but Christopher Bell is very strong. And Gateway
1: Toyota,
0: and Bristol.
1: Yeah, and Toyota's been the class of the field all year. So,
0: well, I mean, they've been waxing the entire field all year. I mean, Briscoe got a win. Gibbs has two wins. Denny's got a few wins in his, under his belt.
1: I thought for sure that Chase Briscoe was going to win three Southern 500s in a row. He had so much speed.
0: He had a chance.
1: Race. He had a chance. Had a great finish. Man, I was so close to getting a correct pick there. But good race for Briscoe. Good job. But
0: good race for Briscoe. Shout out to Chase Briscoe. Shout out to Christopher Bell. Again, finally just breaking through and getting one. But with that said, we're going to take a break, and then we're going to have to rapid fire through the Cars Tour and the Spartan Modified Tour. Dylan's got places to be at 7 o'clock.
1: I'm a busy man.
0: So I'm going to try and get him out of here as early as possible. But that was the Cup portion of the recap episode here on your Tuesday, September 8th, 2026. Now, we're going to get into some local race in the Cars Tour at Florence and the Smart Modified Tour. My heart at Carteret County. Keep it here. 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
2: Okay, Dylan.
3: That was beautiful.
2: Thank you. We're going to get into some Cars Tour action at Florence, a star-studded field. And Dylan, it was the Cade and Caden show.
4: It sure was.
2: Over this past weekend at Florence. Thoughts on the weekend, given it was your first time going in-depth into the Cars Tour?
4: The racing at Florence was a lot more fun than I expected it to be. I'll just say that. I've been watching the Cars Tour for the past couple months, just trying to deepen my knowledge in that. And the Florence one was the first weekend where I really locked in on what was going on there. I mean, prior to our show last weekend on Friday, Tristan saw me watching qualifying for it live. So it was a lot of fun watching that. And yeah, it absolutely was the Caden and Caden show. Caden Honeycutt completely dominated that Pro Late Model race. And then Caden Quapel coming from like third or fourth on the grid to win that race in the Late Model stock was a very good way to cap off the night. I kind of wish that Dale Earnhardt Jr. won that race. We'll probably touch on that in a little bit. But I really enjoyed it. I really enjoyed following that race. The action was good from start to end. I had a lot of fun.
2: Well, you bring up Dale Jr., that was my next point, Dylan.
4: Hey.
2: Dale Jr. impressed this weekend in the Pro Late, really showing that he still got it.
4: Oh, yeah.
2: And it's a funny story because the Pro Late model that he ended up racing was quite literally a show car in GMS's office before the event.
4: What, it was just on the floor, just hanging out there?
2: Yep. 2 weeks before the race.
4: Okay, I don't think I've ever heard of that happening before.
2: Yep, it just happened. But Will Battershell of the Repave spoke with Dale Jr. after the race at Florence, and this is what Jr. had to say.
5: Ooh. The car was really, really good. And at times throughout the weekend, it was a winning car. I think, you know, I got a good education on how those cars like to be driven, and it's a little bit different than what we try to do in our late model stock cars in terms of trying to keep the tires happy and the car balanced well. And I feel like that now that I'm a little more educated, maybe get another opportunity at it somewhere and see if we can do a little bit better. But just super thankful. The car was sitting up in the showroom. If you've ever been to GMS, they got this big showroom, and there's a couple of chassis sitting up there, and you walk in, and they're just, you know, it's kind of like, hey, this is what we build. This is what these cars look like. That car was sitting in the showroom, not really entirely finished, no driveline or nothing. And I called Tony Jr. maybe, I don't know, 2 weeks ago, and I was like, man, let's go race somewhere. And I said, think you can get something together for Florence? And he did. I went into GMS several times this week, and everybody in there was working to make sure this car got to the racetrack and making sure that Spencer Davis and his gang and everybody, everything that GMS has involvement in was going to be good and taken care of. So I'm just thankful for that. Thankful for Tony Jr.'s effort. They had to get a motor and borrow an engine. And Corey LaJoy has the new seat out, and he's like, you want to try my seat? I'm like, yeah, let's try your new seat. So Corey's seat was in the car, and it was awesome. And so just so fun to do stuff like that with a lot of people you enjoy. And for it to be somewhat successful is awesome. So my wife and kids were here, so thankful for that. Just awesome. Checked a ton of boxes tonight. So it would have been nice to have won the race, but being competitive, running second, can't complain.
2: And guys, again, just you put Dale Jr. in a car, he's likely to run well in it, Dylan. And again, you just heard it there. That car was on the showroom floor.
4: The main takeaway from that is he mentioned that if there are more opportunities to race, he's taking them up. And that excites me as a racing fan, because anytime you get Dale Jr. in a car, I said it last week, It's must-watch racing. I want Dale Jr. to race as many times as he can because he's so fast in, like, any car you put him in. And he was competitive in his debut in Pro Late Models over the weekend. So you give him more reps, more opportunities, he could end up winning some of these things. And that would be an incredible sight to see Junior back in victory lane.
2: And Dylan, again, just going back on it real quick, he said that he learned a lot and he gained a lot of respect for how these Pro Late Models drive compared to the higher tier late model stock cars. Just really funny. It's just a funny story because the car was on it was a show car. But Dylan, Kane Quappel snapped his 7-race winless streak, and it couldn't have come at a more perfect time, winning at Florence on Friday. Dylan, your thoughts?
4: Well, this was my pick for the late model stock race last week, and it was the first successful pick of my turning laps career.
2: Let's go.
4: So I was very happy, personally, to see Kane Quappel in victory lane. Made all the right moves, made all the right decisions. That car was bad fast, and it comes at a good time for him because the car season starting to get close to the end, and now Quappel's got a 21 point lead in the late model stock car standings over Lapcevich. So builds his championship lead, makes him the clear favorite for the title, and it was a great time. It was a great time seeing my pick come to fruition and do me a solid and win that race. So thank you, Kaden Quappel, for making me look really smart.
2: Yeah, and he said in his interview with the Repay Post, right, he said that he felt that the team had not been great, but not horrible. He said he'd given up some points to Trayton Lapcevich and Connor Jones, and it's gotten him a little bit worried of going forward into these final few races, but he said, to have a night as good as this and to gain some points, it's really good for us. It gives me a lot of momentum for the race coming up. The championship is on the line, and I'm really looking forward to it. So again, could not have come at a better time for the youngest of the Quappel clan. His dad, Travis, former Truck Series champion and crew chief for that 88 Junior Motorsport late model. And his brother, Carson, is a 2-time champ of the Cars Tour and O'Reilly Auto Parts winner this year, sitting pretty at third in those points standings. But Dylan, from closed fenders to open fenders, Carson Lofton has been inevitable when you put him in a smart modified tour car. He got his 3rd win in 5 starts. If you're a baseball fan, that's a 600 batting average this season, and won by almost 4.5 seconds from Luke Baldwin. Do you think he would be the championship favorite if he was able to run full time with that Shady Grady Racing number 15?
4: If he ran full time, there's no doubt in my mind that he'd be up there competing with Danny Bowen and Ryan Newman for a title right now. There's no doubt in my mind he'd be capable of doing that. It is so difficult to win a smart modified tour race anywhere, much less by over 4 seconds, because the cars are typically really equal on pace, and it's really hard to lap super faster, way faster, I should say, than the rest of the field. And that's exactly what he did.
2: Well, Dylan, just a stat to bring up. In the modern era of the smart modified tour, so since 2020, that is the largest margin of victory in the modern era of the series, again, going back to 2020.
4: Wow.
2: The guy who finished 2nd, Luke Baldwin. We mentioned last week that Luke needed a momentum-boosting run in this week at Carteret County, and he got it. Obviously, finishing 2nd is not what you want to do, Dylan, but he's 14 points out of that 5th and final playoff spot in the standings. We have one more race to go. It's at Caraway. You and Mr. Maggard over there, the voice of Caraway Speedway.
6: Dang right.
4: What's up, Dane?
6: I'm here. Oh, yeah. The voice of Caraway Speedway, me, Dane Maggard. Hi. Hello. It's me.
2: So, Dylan, I mean, it poses the question, do you think he has a shot? There's 11 outside of Danny Bone, who, while being under the weather, got a 3rd place finish and clinched his spot in the playoffs. There are 4 playoff spots left for 11 drivers who are mathematically eligible. Do you think Luke Baldwin can do it, even though the guy in front of him, Carter McMurray, notched his fifth top five on the tour this year.

0: I don't think so. I don't think he can. He's 14, what is it, 14 points back of Bert Myers holding the final playoff spot in that fifth spot in the standings. Bert Myers minus 50, Carter McMurray minus 63, Luke Baldwin minus 64. That's a lot of points to make up in just one race. If he had been able to defend his win at Carteret, I think we'd be having a slightly different conversation about, oh yeah, he has a really good chance to sneak his way into the playoffs. But the fact he came up second and now has that big points gap to overcome in just one weekend, he's going to have a lot of things go right his way if he's going to sneak his way into the postseason. And I just don't see it happening.
1: Yeah, and for the point leader, Danny Bone, again, he wasn't feeling well this weekend. He battled to a third-place finish, and he is now the only driver who has officially clinched a spot with one race to go. He has a 14-point lead over Ryan Newman, who finished sixth. We're going to round out some other top performers here from Carteret County. Brandon Ward finished fourth in the Carteret Clash and carries a fourth-place position in the standings. Jake Crum is third in points. He finished seventh at the end of 99 laps on Sunday. Burt's on the bubble, entering the cutoff with after a 10th-place result. Carter McMurray is one spot out. He's in sixth. However, he has a top-five streak of five races with his fifth-place finish. 11 drivers mathematically eligible. And Dylan, we'll talk a little bit more about this on Monday or on Friday in depth with our special guest. But who do you think out of these guys, especially, let's say, fourth through seventh? So Brandon Ward down to Luke Baldwin. Which one of these guys are you most worried about?
0: I think just with the way that they've been performing through the season, I think I have to be the most worried about Brandon Ward. I kind of referenced it last week where I said he has the most to gain being fifth in the standings entering Carteret, and he also has the most to lose. Now, to be fair to Ward, he gained a spot in the standings. He went from fifth to fourth with the results in Carteret, so has a little bit of a buffer there, but I still think he's going to have another one of those good, strong performances to keep that spot in the postseason. I like the way that Bert Myers runs. You mentioned Carter McMurray's top five streak he's got going on. Luke Baldwin is obviously a force to be reckoned with whenever he's behind the wheel, because we know how fast he can be in that number seven. So I think there's still a lot of pressure on Brandon Ward to hold on to a spot. And there's a lot of pressure also on Baldwin to make it back to the top five in the standings and try to defend his title and defend his reputation of being the guy to beat in the tour. So Ward, I think, has the most pressure as the guy I'm looking out for this weekend coming up at Caraway.
1: And one more note to touch on before we get into shout-outs so Dylan can run upstairs for the A-Game studio show. Hey. Carson Lofton and his dad are both winners at Carteret County Speedway. Carson's ninth Spark Modified Tour victory came this weekend, and it tied his dad on the all-time series wins list, and he told this to the Repave. This felt pretty good because we give each other a lot of a lot of trouble in the shop about who has done what, said Lofton. He's taught me a lot, and I still have a long way to go to get to his level because he's really good. Grady Jeff, so was his owner. The 18-year-old Carson Lofton took the lead from Brandon.

0: Lofton. He's taught me a lot, and I still have a long way to go to get to his level because he's really good. Grady Jeff, so was his owner. The 18-year-old Carson Lofton took the lead from Brandon Ward on lap 24, never looked back. Carson was quickest in practice and won the pole, and then the redraw and the change of day and Lofton going from winning his first Cars Tour late model stock car race in Anderson at the end of last month, mm-hmm. came back to a series that he knows all too well, and just put belt to the field. I mean, winning by almost 4.5 seconds on a track that small in a series that's usually that close at the top is something I don't think we're going to see for a very, very long time, Dylan.
1: It's a very impressive feat, and it's obviously a kind of storybook weekend for him, tying his dad in career wins. So all around, just a wonderful weekend for Carson Lofton. He's been on a heater lately. You mentioned the win in Anderson in the Cars Tour, and sky's the limit for him. I mean, he's got a ton of potential, got a ton of speed, ton of talent. He will be a big name come next season, and I think both of those series, the Cars Tour and the Smart Mods, whichever one he picks. Maybe he picks both and runs well in both of them. I don't know. We'll just have to wait and see. But regardless of what he does next year, he will be someone that racing fans will get to know very well because he will be at the front of these races.
0: Well, Dylan, I think this was a pretty fun episode.
1: Oh, yeah.
0: I mean,
1: this is great.
0: Addison coming in. Addison, before we get into shout-outs, I just want to get your thoughts. First time sitting in on the show, how do you feel?
2: Oh, I absolutely loved it. It's something different. It gives me a lot of insight on different, like Smart Modified, I don't normally watch or hear about that a lot because I'm more like on the NASCAR side of things, or F1. I watch a lot of Formula 1.
1: Shout out F1.
0: Okay, wait, no. You brought it up. We're not an F1 show, but I have to bring it up. Kimi Antonelli came from 19th.
1: P19 to P1.
2: I'm telling y'all, he really does put it up. Like, he is such a great racer. It's insane. And he's so young. I'm trying to think of his age. He's like not even 20, maybe 20.
0: He is quite literally younger than us, the three of us.
2: But it's literally insane. Like, he is such a great racer.
0: He's on route to a championship.
2: Yeah.
0: This might be the only F1 you hear, but another quick shout out to IndyCar. Alex yes. Palou clinched his fifth championship, his fourth in a row.
1: But Scott McLaughlin won at Laguna Seca. Team Penske is back, baby. Let's go.
0: Again, but I mean, good for Scott to just break through and finally get one after trying for a couple of years. But with that said, it's time to bid these people adieu. But we're going to start with shout-outs. Dan, you're sitting over there. We might as well start with you, even though I think you're going to be on Sport Trap in like an hour. So,
3: shout-out Caraway Speedway. The bologna sandwiches are good. Cheeseburgers are good. Dylan, you need to get a cheeseburger bologna sandwich when you're at Caraway Speedway. It's one of the best things they have. Shout out Jimmy Super Cooper, Caraway Speedway driver. U Cars is underrated. What else is underrated? Limited Late Models. I think those are pretty swag. And yeah, shout out Limited Late Models and Doug Smith and Alan Todd, the GOAT.
0: Addison?
2: Fire. I would say shout out Christopher Bell for that amazing win that he just had. And then shout out mom, dad, sister, and my grandparents.
1: Hey.
0: Dylan.
1: I'll definitely have to try that cheeseburger there at Caraway. I'm looking forward to that. I'll be at Caraway this weekend doing some things with the great Bob Dillner. So looking forward to that. Shout out Bob Dillner. And I shout him out on every show. Might as well shout him out here. Shout out my

0: mom, my dad, my brother William, and my three dogs, Oakley, Cody, and Wyatt. I love him to death. And shout out Addison for sitting in on the show for the first time. I'm excited to get you in here more often.
1: Yeah, guys, this is super fun.
0: This is great.
2: Shout out to the friends and family. Shout out to mom and dad. Shout out to my kids, Charlie, Wookie, and Haney's. Guys, they're cats. They're not actual humans. I'm starting to lose it already, guys. It's the fourth week of the semester, and I'm already losing my mind.
0: Starting to lose it?
2: I've been lost it, Dylan. I don't want to hear it, okay? But in all seriousness, shout out to Mrs. B. I love you. I know you're listening. Hope you had an excellent day today. Shout out to Christopher Bell. Shout out to Carson Lofton, Caden Quapple, Caden Honeycutt, Dane, Addison, and Dylan sitting in here in
0: shout
2: the
0: out to
2: studio.
0: Phoebe too.
2: Shout out to Phoebe.
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2: We miss you. Shout out to Sports Rap going on in just over an hour, technically 61 minutes, but
3: who's counting?
2: Who's really counting? Tune in at 8 o'clock for Dane Maggard, Nick Nord, myself, and Sean Lickert. We're going to be sitting in and sports rapping and sports yapping, baby. But for Dane, for Nick, who just joined, hi, Nick.
0: Hi, Nick.
2: For Addison and for Dylan, this has been Tristan Beasel. This has been Turning Laps. Y'all have an excellent day, and we will see you guys on Friday with our special guest. Cheers, guys.

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